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2: Nate Snead is back out there on the mound. He's got himself a 2-1 advantage to the top of inning number 5 and trying to qualify for the win. He has earned a decision in each of his previous 3 starts. He took the loss in his first 2. One of those against the Biscuits. A game 2 of a doubleheader on May 28th. Was the winning pitcher his last time out and went 5 1/3, which is a season high at this level for him. He has gone 6 innings this year, but that was at the high A level. First pitch on the way, and it misses inside to Will Simpson. Simpson, Horvath, and Piper, the 3 slated ahead here in the frame. Pitch home, and it misses down and away. 2 balls and no strikes. The Biscuits have been held to 1 hit. It came on the 4th pitch of the day, and that was a homer. A Million Petrie homer. Here's a hard hit, 2 hopper to second. Rodriguez takes care of it, and there's the first out. One away for Matt Corbett, who struck out his first time. Pitch home to Mack, and he hits one in the air, right side, slicing its way into the seats. Oh, foul ball. The Biscuits are scoreboard watching this week because they no longer control their own destiny. It's the pitch. It's again popped up, same spot on the right side. It'll work its way into the crowd yet again. But it's nothing in 2 on Mack Horvath. Deals. This one hit in the air, well to right, but playable for Tucker Flint, who circles around underneath it and hauls it in. It's 14 straight sat down by Nate Snead. He's only at 54 pitches and is an out away from getting through 5 innings. This has been good stuff from the right-hander and former Tennessee Volunteer. Looking around the league at the scoreboard. Right now, Chattanooga's up 2-0 on Knoxville. And that has some implications for Rocket City, who basically is hoping that those two teams beat each other up and that they have a fantastic week. They've already won their first game. Resumption from the game back at the end of May. Started about 2 hours ago now. Right-hander deals home and misses outside. And Piper in firm control. 3 balls and no strikes. Now the righty has attacked early and often, but has fallen behind of Kenny Piper. Here's the pitch. Piper green light on the 3-0. And he cuts through a fastball above the zone. Rocket City is leading this game 2-1. They also, like the Biscuits, do not control their own destiny. Offering home, and that misses. Ball 4. Extends the frame for Ryan Spikes and snaps the stretch of 14 straight retired from the righty. Kenny Piper takes his spot at first base. Ryan Spikes saw the ball well in his first at-bat. He hit a chopper over to the third baseman, Cole Fontenelle, but that came on the heels of a 106 line drive foul. He was out in front of it. Usually a pretty good sign, though, for a hitter when they're out in front and hit one firm and then still make solid contact, that they're seeing the baseball well. There's a chopper to third again. This one throw to second is in time. So it sits down Piper. A little bit of a delayed call from our field umpire, Pedro Torres, but it all goes down the same. 5-4 on the fielder's choice to end the inning. It's no runs, no hits, no errors. One left aboard the base paths. We go bottom five. With Rocket City up 2-1 over Montgomery on Jock 740.
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1: 140.
2: T.J. Nichols remains on the mound. He's kept the pitch count respectable, 56 through four innings. He's given up two runs and has a 2-1 deficit. There is some action out of the pen currently for the Biscuits. Their pen located down the left field line on the other side of the left field wall, whereas Rocket City is in the gap in right center. And one of their guys do some stretching located just to the right side of the batter's eye in center field. Here is Elijah Dunham, left-handed hitter, and goes down to a knee and fouls off the first pitch. A changeup, middle, just perfectly placed in the middle of the zone. It is the 8-9-1 batters due up for the Trash Pandas. Elijah Dunham, the DH, the shortstop, Mac McCroskey, and the first base, or rather the second baseman, in the top spot, Nick Rodriguez. Pitch home is in there, called a strike. Change up, they clip the outer edge, and it's nothing and two. Nichols has three strikeouts. He has one in each of the last three innings. Did not strike anybody out in the first. His 0-2 on the way is sent back out of play. Foul ball. Now the Biscuits' longest losing streak of the year has stretched to six. Trying to snap it here, and the pitch misses low. T.J. Nichols now at 60 offerings. Ball and two strikes. Left-hander wiggles the bat above his left shoulder. Nichols kicks home. And this one struck well in the air out to right, but playable for Will Simpson, who jogs underneath it, reaches skyward, and makes the play. I have to say that I've not seen Will Simpson out of the outfield very often, and he looks pretty comfortable out there. We haven't seen him have to go racing into the gap. We'll have to chat with Will and talk to him about his experience in the outfield. And as a player, you have to get excited about the opportunity to play a new position. Sure, it could make you look silly at some point. Pichon is in there, called a strike. But if you can play more positions, you're of more value. And if you're of more value, you find yourself up levels. You find yourself at the big league rank. And if there's not the spot for you and you're playing so well, there's a bunt out in front of the mound. Nichols has it, slings on to first, and that's the second out. Mac McCroskey tried to sneak a bunt across, but hit it right back at T.J. Nichols. And it goes down as a ground out to the mound. Here's the top of the card to Nick Rodriguez. But if you're more valuable and you're playing like a big leaguer and there's just not a spot for you, that's what Rule 5 exists for. Rule 5 draft basically prevents teams from stockpiling talent. Every year during the offseason, right around the winter meetings. It's a Rule 5 draft, which allows teams that do not have a full 40-man roster to select someone from the minor league ranks elsewhere. Righty deals. There's a chopper up the first baseline. That pool of players comes from people who aren't on 40-man rosters. Biscuits have plenty of those players that are going to hit Rule 5 eligibility at the conclusion of this year. 1-1 pitch is outside, 2-1. With that thought in mind, you kind of expect with a raise in contention that there's going to be some trades. Well, why would you want to get rid of guys that still have their Rule 5 eligibility? Foul tip back into the mid, and the count evens at 2-2. So that would make it more likely that a guy Rule 5 eligible would be traded than a guy that would not be. 2-2 is just inside, and the count is full. The Biscuits have all sorts of those guys that are inching closer to Rule 5 eligibility, including Braden Taylor, who will become after this year. This one hit well on the ground. Yadier Arenamo is a 40-man roster man for the Rays, and he takes care of it at second base. 1-2-3 go the Trash Pandas in the fifth. No runs, no hits, no errors, nobody left on base. It's a 2-1 ball game after five. Biscuits coming up in the sixth. We return on John 740.
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0: back at the ballpark here from Madison, Alabama. Gregory Barrios is set to lead off the visiting portion of the sixth inning. Reached the late middle innings. Biscuits had a 1-0 advantage for one batter. Red hitter kicks home, and Barrios takes down and in for ball one. Million Petrie's home run back in the first inning. Started the scoring. That's the Biscuits' only run. It's their only hit. Sneed pumps one in there, called a strike with a fastball. The count evens in 1-1. Biscuits have one hit and have been retired 14 straight. There's one lofted into right center field, but playable for the center fielder Rodriguez. Rowdy Rodriguez, that is. He's over to make the play. Fly out to right center. Lineup card turns over for the third time, and the Biscuits had been sat down 14 consecutive batters from the righty Nate Sneed before a two-out walk of Kenny Piper in the fifth. Not allowed a hit since Petrie back in the first inning. And the first pitch curveball is called a strike. Left-handed hitting Petrie. Righty comes home and misses up and away. Ball and a strike. Petrie smokes one in the air, left center field. Rodriguez banging the warning track, and there to track it down. Petrie seeing the baseball well against Nate Sneed. He just came up shy of his second home run. And Emilian Petrie is returned to the dugout on a fly out to center. He has swung the bat well. He's done his part. The Biscuits offense has been quiet. Righty twirls home and misses down and into the lefty, Braden Taylor. Now, Taylor got scorching hot. And still, his numbers over the last 30 days are really good. He has cooled off ever so slightly. Sends one in the air, shallow left center, sinking down, and the left fielder, Anthony Skoll, is there to glove it. And that ends the inning. Biscuits go quietly on three fly balls into six. We go bottom six. Rocket City coming up looking to add to their 2-1 advantage on Jack 740.
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0: TJ Nichols is done. He goes five innings, allowing two earned runs. Those runs come on five hits. And no walks. He did strike out three, did not allow a homer across those five innings, and he's going to toss the ball to Chris Clark. Clark being used as a reliever, as expected this week. Clark, 24 years old, was part of the Josh Lowe trade back in January of this year with the Angels. So Chris is pitching against some of his former teammates. He didn't get a pitch too long here with Rocket City, but was a former Rocket City pitcher. Pitch home is right at the bottom of the zone, called a strike on Rowdy Rodriguez. So Clark is on to face Rodriguez, Flint, and Fontenelle. Two, three, and four batters in the bottom of the sixth. Miss gets down 2-1. Right-hander deals, and Rodriguez swings and misses. Clark has a fastball, cutter, sweeper, and changeup mix. He's coming off of a five-inning shutout outing where he struck out five and gave up only three base runners. It came on three hits on the 10th versus Knoxville. Clark has been back and forth as a starter and as a reliever. There's the pitch, and it misses down and away. A ball and two strikes now. This is the 12th outing at this level, 14th outing overall for Chris Clark. Made two at AAA Durham. Begin his season, even though he started the year on the Biscuits roster. Clark lifts home on his pitch. This is just off the plate. He has come back to even at two balls and two strikes. Clark, the 24-year-old, he's just been nothing short of consistent. He has been the same time and time again. There's a 2-2 pitch. Swing and a miss. And there's a strikeout. And he strikes out the first man that he faces. That's the first for Clark and the fourth for the Biscuit staff after Nichols fanned three. And here is Tucker Flint, a left-handed batter. And if you want to know how consistent Chris Clark has been, lefties are 13 for 65 against him. That's an even 200 average. First pitch to the lefty is down to the knees, called a strike. Well, righties, before that at-bat for Rowdy Rodriguez, want to guess? 13 for 65, a 200 average. He has faced the same righties and lefties. He's given up the same amount of hits to both sides. He skips one in to make the count even in a ball and a strike. He missed with a changeup. Clark, a 2.7 ERA as a starter for the Biscuits. Opponents have hit 2.11 against him. Former fifth-round draft pick by the Angels out of Harvard. He's even in the count at 1-1, looking set at his belt with a tan mitt. Kicks home, wave and a miss over top of that changeup. We're talking with Clark last week. He did an interview with one of the local news stations. A little player profile piece. Get to know more about your Biscuits. Well, Chris Clark and, funny enough, T.J. Nichols, who started this game, were the two that did the interview. Pitcho flutters outside for a ball. Two balls and two strikes. Clark said, not a huge media guy. He doesn't mind doing it, but it makes him really uncomfortable. He's a deep thinker. It's fun to have a conversation with him. It's this one rocketed into left center field. Horvath retreating over, and he is there to make the play. But Clark, not a man of a ton of words, and maybe we'll try to catch up with him at some point this week. Talk about what it means to return back here to Rocket City, which isn't necessarily a place that I'm sure is super special to him, just because he wasn't here very long. He was only here for about a week. But Clark playing alongside a lot of guys that he knows, playing against them now. This one bounced up the middle. Arenamo has it on a backhanded second and delivers on to first to retire Cole Fontenelle. Well, the Biscuits and Chris Clark work quickly in the sixth. We go to the top of the seventh. Biscuits trying to score for the first time since their first batter of the game. They trail 2-1. Top of the seventh next.
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0: Now the day is over for Nate Snead, so the Biscuits get to the bullpen. And Snead is done, so 45 exits. That's Nate Snead. 35 comes in. We'll get to the final line for Snead in just a moment. But for now, this is the new arm. This is Carlos Espinosa. Pitched in the last game, but pitched in it back in its traditional date, back on May 31st. Espinosa not actually pitching in back-to-back games, which is pretty frowned upon at the minor league level, and it's interesting at what point organizations decide they're okay with pitching players in consecutive days. Pitch home. This is downstairs. For bullpen arms, you see that at the big league level pretty frequently. Your closer is going to be used 2, 3, 4 nights in a row, then have a night off and expect to be going 2 or 3 again. Pitch is a check swing by Arenamo, and he was able to hold up on appeal. Well, we were looking across the scoreboards in the league, and there's not much happening. Arenamo sends one foul back out of play. Knoxville and Chattanooga, we mentioned they're playing. Chattanooga is up 3-0 on the Smokies. That's got some major implications on who wins the North Division. Right-hander deals. Swing and a miss by Arenamo, and it's 2-2. Do those two teams beat each other up, and does that allow Rocket City to get in? Or does one dominate and eliminate both of those teams? Both Rocket City and whoever dominates that series in Knoxville between the Lookouts and the Smokies. 2-2 pitch. Misses high, and the count is full at 3-2. Game going on. Pitch home is hit in the air. Foul on the right side. Biscuits obviously lost the game earlier today, but the two teams still in play in the South Division, which are Biloxi, who lead the division. Biscuits are in second, and in third place within striking distance is Pensacola. Fastball misses low, and that is ball four. So Arenamo walks to open up Carlos Espinosa's outing. And here is Xavier Isaac. Both Columbus and Biloxi, and the matchup between Pensacola and forget who Pensacola was set to play today. I think Birmingham. Yes, Birmingham. Pitch home. Wave and a miss by Isaac. Both those games have been postponed already. Got some weather. Kind of dark here, but still no weather. Darkness has crept overhead as day is starting to kind of turn tonight. Still some daylight left. Pitch home. Oh, this one high hit down the right field line. Isaac admiring it, but it is well fouled. 111. It traveled 410 feet. The wall down the line and right is 326. Well, that had plenty of height and had plenty of distance, but it was pretty evidently foul off the bat. Isaac down on the count, 0-2, and he takes down and in for ball one. X has struggled a little bit lately. Average has dipped all the way down to 228, and one time it was hovering around 260 when he was swinging it well. Right-hander deals. Skips it in. 2 balls and 2 strikes now. Back to even for Xavier Isaac. Will Simpson is standing on deck. Biscuits trail 2-1 here in the top of the seventh inning. They got Snead out of the game. He was excellent. Espinoza laboring. Arnamo runs. Pitch home is downstairs. Here's the throw. It's not in time. A stolen bag for Yadier Arnamo. That's just his fourth of the year. And the double play no longer in order. And Xavier Isaac all of a sudden has worked the count to full. Two most common outcomes with Isaac are walk and strikeout. Now an opportunity for either of those on the table. 3-2 the count. Isaac would love to even this ball game or even give the Biscuits the advantage. 3-2 pitch on the way, and it hit in the air. Shallow center field, and the second baseman, Nick Rodriguez, skint underneath it and puts away Isaac. One away. Will Simpson will dig in. Simpson had himself a massive week last week. Simpson against the Smokies, homered in three consecutive games. Arnamo dancing around, now he draws a throw and had to hurry back. He was dancing around, shuffling back and forth between second and third, and he got off maybe a quarter all the way down the third base line, and then all of a sudden Espinosa turned around, threw to second, nearly had him. Pitch home, and Simpson watches low. Will hit 300 last week with a total of four homers, including three doubles. Time is called, and out comes the pitching coach. Tim Levitt.

and misses just above the zone with a fastball at 94. And the count is 3-0. Inning starter with a walk. Arnamo swiped to base. Xavier Isaac popped out. 3-0 pitch, and Simpson takes. It's a called strike, middle of the zone with a fastball. And so he'll have a green light and a 3-1 count and look for a pitch he can do some damage with. Righty on righty. Arnamo up at second base, a 2-1 lead for Rocket City. Arnamo heads for third. Here's the pitch, and it's popped out of play. Arnamo got a tremendous jump. He had third base stolen. Right-hander now set at his belt. The count is full on Simpson. He deals home, and Will sends it back foul. Stays alive. 3-2 the count. Top of the seventh inning. Biscuits have not had a hit since their first batter of the game. They got a home run just started off by Emilian Petrie. Hit here could tie it. Pitch home. Simpson hits it on the ground, sharply into left field. Arnamo headed for third, and he will pull in, but stop there. Stop sign from Ronnie Richardson. There's the Biscuits' first hit. It's back in the first inning. Now with that, let's go ahead and get you the final line on Nate Snead. He went 6 innings of one-hit baseball. The only hit he allowed was the homer. It was one earned run on one hit. He walked one, and he struck out 4. Espinoza's struggled a little bit here. Hasn't allowed a run to this point, but runners here at the corners with only one out. And the pitch home to Matt Corvath has called a strike on the outer edge. College World Series game still scoreless. Georgia and Texas going at it tonight. Right-hander. Here's in over his front left shoulder. Long pause and steps off the back of the rubber. Resets the clock. There are still runners at first and third. Simpson just singled. Arnamo started the inning with a walk. Simpson does have 8 stolen bags this year. He's going to go. First pitch is down and away, and Simpson will swipe the bag standing up. That's his 9th. No throw made. 2 stolen bases in the inning. The double play no longer in order, and the infield will be pulled in for Rocket City. 2nd and 3rd for Matt Corvath. The 1-1 count against Carlos Espinoza. There's the pitch. It's tagged high in the air, deep to left field. Skull is back. He leaps to make the catch. But this will tie the game. Oh, my. That ball looked destined to at least head for extra bases, if not leave the yard. And a tremendous play. Getting another look at it now. Let's see, did he officially rob it? It was going to hit the yellow line. So it either would have deflected back down into the field of play or one hopped off the top of the wall and over for a homer. So instead, it's a sack fly that scores Arnamo. We're tied at 2. Here's Gregory. Excuse me, this is Kenny Piper. A sack fly for Matt Corvath. It goes to left. Pitch home. This escapes the catcher. Simpson lost his footing on his way home and has to head back for third. He can visually see on his face he's frustrated. He got a couple of paces down the line and then just locked up and almost fell. He stumbled down. I'm getting another look at it here. And it looked like just on his secondary, he lost the grip with the ground of his right foot. 1-1 pitch to Piper. Here it is. Down in the dirt again. This one skips towards third base. D'Orazio keeps it close enough. But Espinoza playing with fire. Biscuits and Trash Pandas tied at 2. The Biscuits have the 3rd run of the ball game here in the top.

0: the seventh, standing 90 feet away. Will Simpson is over there with Kenny Piper, who is 0 for 1 with a walk and a strikeout in this one. 2-1 pitch to Piper is down and away for ball three. Almost just feels like if Piper can find a way aboard, Ryan Spikes may be able to get a run in without swinging the bat. The way that Espinoza has been wild. Wild pitch could score a run. This one hammered on a line, but snared at third base by Fontenelle. Piper gave it a ride. Fastball up and in. He got to it in a hurry, and it got on the third baseman Fontenelle in a hurry. Well, the Biscuits get a run back, and this game is tied. It's time to stretch. Bottom of the seventh next, 2-2 from Madison.
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10: Like we've been saying for over 30 years.
11: You don't have to fake money, so don't settle for fake wood.
0: Chris Clark sticks on the mound. He enjoyed a pretty quick and easy first inning. He struck out the first man he faced, got a line out and a ground out. He threw 11 pitches and a 1-2-3. Bottom of the sixth, he's got the home half of the seventh and has the 5, 6, and 7 batters ready to swing it. Caleb Bartolero will step in. Bartolero, right-handed hitter, bats with an open stance, and the first pitch to him. Misses up and in. Chris Clark throws a lot of strikes. Talked about his arsenal in his first inning. Not an overpowering pitcher, but will live in the mid-90s with a fastball. Kicks high, and his pitch home just dips off the outer edge. 2 balls and no strikes. Clark kicks high, and his offering is hit well off the diving glove of the third baseman, Taylor, and down into the corner. Spikes is over to fish it out. Up to second goes Bartolero, who's had himself a tremendous series. And we are only a game in. And the RBI single in the ninth inning of the resumption game of the game back in May at Dabo's Park. Now he has 2 hits in this one. Leadoff double. Here's Anthony Skoll. Left-handed hitter. He's 0 for 2 with a couple of groundouts. Expect him to bunt. He does bunt. He bunts back to the mound. Clark has it. Hops on top of it. Throws up the line. Good forward from Arenamo to shuffle his feet. And the second baseman services the first baseman on the sack bunt. That does successfully move Bartolero over to third. Here's J.J. D'Orazio. J.J. D'Orazio steps in hitting 234. He has a hit and a ground out to second base to his ledger here tonight. Bats with the infield in, and the first pitch from Clark just rides outside. This game tied at two apiece. The Biscuits just tied it in the top of this inning, and now on the bottom of the frame, Rocket City threatening to take the lead back, and this might do it. Fly ball into the gap in left center field. Spikes behind it. Runner back to tag. Here's the throw to the plate. It is off the runner's head, and he is safe. A sack bunt into a sack fly, and Rocket City has the lead right back. Leadoff double comes around to score. There are two gone in the bottom of the seventh, but the Biscuits now trail 3-2. Here's Elijah Dunham. Lefty into the box, and the first pitch from Clark is bounced right behind the plate for a foul ball. Chris Clark, a 2.09 ERA, even after allowing that run to come around to score. It was underneath two for a moment. So a lofted foul down the left field line, and it is nothing in two. Clark ready to throw his 20th pitch. He's ahead of the lefty Dunham. 0-2. Clark out of the stretch, working from that first base side of the slab. Lifts home and misses wide. Ball and two strikes. Clark comes set. Hand glove of the chest, drops it down to around his belt. Now lifts home and couldn't get Dunham to pull the trigger on a changeup low. The count is even at two balls and two strikes. Clark readies, and the 2-2 is chopped over to first base. A fair ball. Isaac has it. He'll take it to the bag himself. He's well in front of Dunham, and the inning is over. But a double sack bunt, sack fly combination results in a 3-2 lead for the Rocket City Trash Pandas. We go top eight. Biscuits back behind. 3-2 our score from Madison.

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6: You don't have the fake money, so don't settle for fake wood.
7: Carlos Espinoza had one inning, and he is done. Espinoza took the seventh. They turned to Bryce Osmond for the top of the eighth. Ryan Spikes will start it off. It is 8-9-1. Spikes, Barrios, Petrie. Here's the righty's first pitch. Spikes hits it sharply on the ground. Backhanded stop by the shortstop, McCroskey, and delivers on. One pitch, one out for Bryce Osmond. Ground ball to shortstop. Well struck, but nothing to show for Ryan Spikes. Biscuits offensively, they have their final five outs, trailing 3-2. Gregory Barrios stands in on the right-hander's pitch, misses up top. Now Bryce Osmond pitching against the Biscuits. He's got a 7.3 ERA at this moment. Got the high white pants, showing off some blue socks underneath. Barrios sends one foul back and out of play. Offering to the plate, and that stays low. Osmond is 25 years old. He's originally from Tulsa, Oklahoma. Pitched in Oklahoma State. It's 2-1 offering. It's chopped in the air. And that's a foul ball. Fastball, cutter, slider, and changeup arsenal for the right-hander. He has a lot of his work this year as a starter, but he's pitching out of the bullpen now. 8 starts. Righties have been a lot better than lefties have against him. Steps to his side and delivers. And this one lofted back our way and just above our heads. If this continues this way, we might get our first booth foul ball of the year. We've not had one sneak in. We had one to go in the opposite booth, visiting booth, back at Dombos Park. Pitch missed downstairs. And that was Eric Bramer of the Pensacola Blue Wahoos. The broadcaster had a bunt attempt by Austin O'Vern, soar over the netting and in through the booth. And now that ball resides in that visiting booth and is marked that it was an Austin O'Vern bunt. A flare into shallow center field. The second baseman Rodriguez is back. And there are two away. Second baseman Nick Rodriguez takes care of the second out. And Emilian Petrie will stand back in. He has seen the baseball well today. 1-for-3, all of those at-bats coming against Nate Sneed. He homered in his first trip. He grounded out in the third, and then he just narrowly missed a homer in his last trip. Ended up flying out to left center field. That's a ball that Rowdy Rodriguez had to go all the way up against the wall in left center, haul in. First pitch to Petrie is down and in. Had to move his back foot to avoid getting hit by the pitch. And the count is 1-0. Petrie now a 294 hitter at this level. He has one of the only two hits for the Biscuits. Pitch home. This is up and away. For Montgomery, it's two runs on two hits. They have played clean defense. For Rocket City, three runs on six hits. They play a little bit of small ball tonight. Right-hander deals. And there is a called strike on the inner edge. And the count is 2-1. That was the cutter from the righty. There's a swing and a foul tip back into the mitt. Two balls, two strikes. Now Bryce Osmond was promoted to Double-A Rocket City on September 1st of 23. Pitch home. Down and in. He has spent parts of every season since 23 with Rocket City. Now, one of those years he didn't pitch in. Pitch home. Chopped up the middle. He's able to glove it. The pitcher will toss to the covering first baseman to retire the side. Biscuits go quietly in the top of the eighth. We go bottom eight. The Rocket City looks to add to their 3-2 advantage here on Tuesday night.
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7: Chris Clark is back to the mound, trying to throw up another zero and keep this a one-run disadvantage for the Biscuits. Mac McCroskey is going to start things off, and the card will turn back over. Fourth trip around, Nick Rodriguez and Rowdy Rodriguez. Clark came on in the sixth inning. He sat down the side in order with a strikeout, a lineout, and a groundout. But a leadoff double did him in the seventh. A double, sack, bunt, move him over to third. Sack fly by DeRozio has made this a 3-2 game. Here's McCroskey, who is 1-for-2. He bunted last time up, bunted into an out. He doubled back in the third inning. He was the second to score and made this a 2-1 game. Right-hander kicks home. Swing and a miss. That evens the count at 1-1. T.J. Nichols started the game with 5 two-run innings. He will earn a no decision. Clark would be on the hook for the loss if this score remains. Chris kicks home and fits one over the heart of the plate and jumps ahead, a ball and two strikes. Clark as far as he can go on the first base side of the mound. Lifts high out of the stretch. This one popped up right side, shallow right field. Arenamo out, Simpson coming in. And the right fielder, Will Simpson, is there to glove it out in front of his chest. Well, Mac McCroskey flies out to right. Now we turn the lineup over. Nick Rodriguez digs in. He is 0-for-3, but has hit the ball sharply and has been an impact. He drove in first run of the game with an RBI ground out back in the third inning. That came just before a Rowdy Rodriguez RBI double. He's on deck and the third to bat in the fray. Clark's first pitch. This is low. Ball and no strikes. Nick Rodriguez hit over 420 against the Biscuits in the series back at Dabo's Park. He went 8-for-19. Righty deal. There is a called strike at the top of the zone. Two balls to one strike. Clark getting ready to throw his 30th pitch. 1-1 the count. And the offering is cut on. Now it's 1-2. This will be pitch number 30 for Chris Clark, who's ahead in the count, 1-2. Left-handed hitting Rodriguez, righty Clark. Here's the pitch. It's last foul, out of play on the left side. It's playing the lefty Rodriguez pretty much straight up. Pitch home is bounced up the first baseline. The only difference, the left side of the infield is ever slow, slightly pitching up the middle. Barrios a little closer to the second base bag, but still playing a relatively normal shortstop spot. And Braden Taylor has generated a little bit of space down the third baseline, more than usual. Clark kicks, and this one hammered on a line up the first base side, but foul. And it's becoming a nice battle for Rodriguez. Still a ball and two strikes. Clark set on the same page with Kenny Piper, and the pitch is just low, did not miss by much. That's a sinker at 96, right below the zone. And the count evens at 2-2. Clark back to set, and back to work. And an appeal, yes he did. A bit surprising that Pedro Torres threw up that right fist. Joe Cruzel does not like it. The manager is perched in that third base coach's box right next to the field umpire, Pedro Torres. And Cruzel is shaking his head. He's pacing with his hands on his hips. He's got his back turned to the umpire. You can tell he's still saying something. Now, Clark gets the strikeout, but that might have been one in the Biscuits' favor. Which, in the Biscuits' defense, it feels like it's been a minute since something has bounced or been called their way. Righty deals home, and there's a chopper foul of the third baseline. One and one the count. Clark on top of the mound. Rowdy Rodriguez, the Angels' 15th-ranked prospect in the batter's box. These are some guys that have played together in the past. Clark has relied upon him defensively. Clark looking to sit him down, and he gets a foul ball on a slider off the outer edge. 1-2. Clark has attacked the zone. Sat down the first two here. Has a couple of strikeouts. He's looking to make it 3 one-run innings. Keep the hopes alive for the Biscuits in the top of the ninth inning. It's a 3-2 game currently. 1-2 count. Bases empty and two away. Clark kicks. Swing and a miss. Got him to chase down and away. Got him with a breaking ball. And Chris Clark has himself another strikeout. Back to back, Clark's up to 3. We go top 9. Biscuits need a run to keep this alive. 2 to take the lead here on the road.
3: Good morning, Alabama.
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7: Now, the Biscuits pitching staff has really struggled in this losing streak. Last week, it was a huge week offensively for Knoxville. And a lot of that, you just got to tip the cap to the Knoxville Smokies for swinging hot sticks. I mean, Owen Ayers was unbelievable and did garner his second consecutive Southern League Player of the Week award. And he wasn't the only one to hit well over 400 across the week. Staff had really struggled. Well, the Biscuit staff has done their part today, and the offense has not. They've got one more shot to try to correct it. And they've got a pretty good portion of the order coming up. It starts Braden Taylor, followed by Yadier Arenamo and Xavier Isaac. The 2, 3, and 4 batters here in the top of the ninth. Biscuits need to scratch across one in order to stay alive and at least see the bottom of the ninth. It's 2 runs on 2 hits for the Biscuits, 3 runs on 6 hits for Rocket City. And here is Braden Taylor. He is on to face Bryce Osmond, who had a scoreless inning his last time out. He starts things off with a called strike on Braden Taylor. Taylor has been quiet tonight, 0-for-3. He's cooled off just a touch since his scorching hot stretch. Chops one in front of the plate, and it trickles foul. It's 0-2. Crowd backing Bryce Osmond. 0-2 pitch on the way to Taylor. It's way up and away for a ball. 1-2. That's a 96-mile-an-hour fastball from Osmond, who made 8 starts this year and really struggled. Here's one hit on the ground. The first baseline, it stays fair. Bartolero has it. He will take it to the bag, and there is the first out. Got Arenamo. Step in now. Osmond in 8 starts had an 8.02 ERA. They made a relief appearance back on May 24th. Pitched pretty well. They said, why not? And now he's been used 4 different times as reliever. He has gone scoreless outings in each of his last 2. And his first pitch misses outside to Arenamo. Ball and no strikes. He's coming off of a scoreless inning at Chattanooga. And then the week prior, he went 2 2/3 scoreless against Columbus. Pitch misses down and away, and it's 2-0, advantage Arenamo. Mentioned that he made his professional debut in 23. He made his double-A debut later that season in 2023. Pitch misses down and away, and it's 3-0. And he missed some time. He had to go 693 days between starts. He rejoined the Rocket City Trash Pandas in August of last year. There's a called strike at the top of the zone, and it's 3-1. Bryce Osmond is back, and now he's back as a reliever. 3-1 pitch on the way, and Arenamo takes high, flips the bat. And that is ball 4. Biscuits have the tying run on for Xavier Isaac. That's the last thing that Bryce Osmond wanted to do in front of one of the league's best power threats. One of the coaches at the end of the first base dugout for Rocket City showing move back to a lot of his outfielders. They want to play no doubles. Xavier Isaac watches upstairs for ball 1, and here comes the pitching coach. A couple of times in this game that we've seen a pitch be thrown, and then the pitching coach come trotting out after an at-bat is underway, which is perfectly legal. We just generally don't see that. Generally see the mound visit right after the walk, not after he pitches home with another offering. This visit ends. Tim Levick will return back first-year pitching coach with Rocket City. Montgomery has a one-run deficit. They have a runner on here in the top of the ninth inning. And Yadier Arnamo, he walked. There's one out. And Xavier Isaac is in the batter's box. Isaac rocking the yellow accessories. He's got yellow and blue cleats. Got a yellow sliding mitt in his back left pocket. And a yellow guard on his right foot. Here's the pitch. A big hack. And he comes up empty. Oh, 1-1. Osmond on top of the hill, peering in at Isaac. Lifts home of the pitch. Down in the dirt, two balls in one strike. Advantage belongs to the big thumper in the left-handed batter's box. Xavier Isaac, he has 12 homers this year. He's driven in 32. 12 homers are tied for fourth most in the league. At one point in time, his 12 homers were first. But he has not homered since. Osmond set, kicks home. Isaac hits it high into the air. Playable in left center field. Skull coming in. The shortstop going out. And that is actually the third baseman, Cole Fontenelle, that makes the play. Everybody kind of converged in no man's land, but it was the third baseman who felt he had the best angle at it. Fontenelle made the catch to retire Isaac. And the Biscuits are down to their final out with Will Simpson standing in. Simpson had a big week last week. Tons of extra base hits. Could use one here. Arnamo at first. Simpson watches down and away for ball one. Right-hander set and delivers. Simpson just a smidge late. He fouls it back. And the J.J. D'Orazio's mitt. Ball on the strike with two gone. Top of the ninth inning, Biscuits down a run. Osmond, the right-hander on the mound, lifts high and the pitch. Ball to strike, clip the outer edge. One and two, Biscuits down to their final out here on Tuesday night. Crowd getting into it. Osmond looking to nail down the win. He picks over to first. Todd Arnamo leading. Ball game. Arnamo was leaning over at first. And I don't think he was intending to go. And they certainly caught him. Well, the Biscuits drop both games today. The resumption from back at the end of May and game one of the series by a final score of 3-2. The Biscuits' losing streak hits a season-high seven games, and their hopes at clinching the first half crown shrink just a bit. We'll step aside, and when we return, we'll recap it and talk about what's coming over the course of the week.
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7: Wasn't a game full of tons and tons of opportunities for either team. Not a bunch of base runners. The final line. Two runs on two hits for the Biscuits. No errors. They left just two on the base paths. Going 1-for-3 with runners in scoring range. Rocket City went one worse. They left two as well. They went 1-for-4 with runners in scoring range. With a small ball in the late innings. Proved to be just enough. A leadoff double, followed by a sack bunt, a sack fly, generated the third and final run of this ball game, and that was enough for Rocket City to win it. Three runs on six hits, no errors, and again, two left on base for the home team, the Rocket City Trash Pandas. The Biscuits found themselves seven games above 500 with a game and a half cushion for the top spot in the Southern League South. That has evaporated. They are now back a game and a half. Biloxi did not play today. They will play a doubleheader, so an opportunity to make it two games, regardless of what the Biscuits could do. So, work cut out. Biscuits are going to have a very sharp rest of the week if they want a first-half title added to their ledger. They have made it to the postseason 10 consecutive years. They've got another second half to work, but they love to lock this up here in the first half. They fall back a game and a half now on the Biloxi Shuckers and sit at an even 32-32. Rocket City up to 33-30, and it is a 3-2 win for the Rocket City Trash Pandas. Espinoza again the win, Chris Clark the loss, Osman the save in a game that took just shy of 2 hours, hour 58 minutes, in front of an announced crowd of 3,297. Biscuits fall in the series opener. They've dropped both games of the day and will turn their attention to tomorrow. Biscuits staff pitched well today. Nichols, 5 two-run innings. Chris Clark allowed one run across three innings, and he ended up with the loss. Tomorrow, it is Joel Hurtado going for Rocket City. He's 4-2 with a 2.87 ERA and one of those top 30 prospects for the Los Angeles Angels. Well, the Rays will counter with one of the top 30 prospects. The Biscuits have Gary Gilhill, number 26 Rays prospect on the bump. He is 2-1 with a 3.72 earned run average. 6:35, the first pitch. Pre-game coverage tomorrow will begin 10 minutes prior. 6:25, you can join us Central Time for game 2 out of 6 on the week. Well, that wraps us up tonight. The Biscuits fall 3-2 in the series opener. They drop back to an even 500 and have their work cut out for them on the week if they want to end up the first half champions. Well, that wraps us up tonight. On behalf of Michael Killer Kelly, back in studio pushing all the right buttons, I'm Luke Maley saying thanks for hanging out with us. Again, we're back at it. 6:35, the first pitch tomorrow. Pre-game coverage, 10 minutes prior. 6:25 here on Jock 740.

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0: Cameron Boozer is minus 220. Darren Peterson is plus 300. Caleb Wilson at plus 500. And AJ DeBonta is 20 to 1. Acuff is 50 to 1. Keaton Wagler is 150 to 1. Mikel Brown Jr. is 150 to 1. And Kingston Fleming's 150 to 1.
1: Now, if you, right, are of the mind that Darren Peterson will get passed up because of behavioral issues, this is where you capitalize on it.
0: Mm-hmm.
1: Right? If you do think, instead of the mind, you know, don't take the surefire minus 175. If your hatred is strong, you know, and I'm talking about like really strong for Darren Peterson, then you take him going to number three and you get your plus 300 money right there. I mean, Boozer, people are saying that other teams might take Caleb Wilson at this position, right? Because you were talking about two guys with similar body types. The way I likened Caleb Wilson, comparing him to Boozer, you know, Wilson to me is like a poor man's Chris Bosh. He's going to get buckets, going to play defense for you, but he's not going to be your alpha male to lead your team. He's going to need somebody else there. And when you're talking about Boozer, he's not going to be as good as Chris Bosh, baby little clone, and Caleb Wilson's going to be. But he will, like his dad, consistently get you 20 and 10, right? Because he's just a sound-minded basketball player that knows how to be in the right spot in the right time. So again, it is about what you covet in that moment from either team. But I think, you know, when you're looking at Cam Boozer, the 2-3 holes are the ones where you can make some money. I think Darren Peterson, 175, I don't hate that at all. And then I think when you're talking about the third pick, Caleb Wilson is a guy that could, you know, he doesn't want to work out for anybody, right? He feels like he's already a done deal. And, you know, that might be the case at number three.
0: Yeah. No, I mean, I look, if you think that it's going to be Caleb Wilson, that's 5-1. You said that if you like the Darren Peter, like if Utah passes on him and you think that they pass on him, I almost like Cam Boozer at plus 250 and then maybe because I'm a nutbag, parlay it with Darren Peterson at plus 300. I mean, because I'm nuts.
1: And then throw in AJ DeBonta while you're at it at minus 375 and then you just, you know, run the course of that one. All right, we got more to talk about on the other side. Maybe some parlays you might want to put together to win some bets. But we will check out the scoreboard and let you know what's happening around not only MLB, but also some World Cup games that are going on. I am Gabe Ramirez filling in for Brad Evans and Pat Boyle. We got more BetMGM tonight on the other side. Don't go anywhere.
2: The U.S. men's national team looks to go 2-0 in group play when they take on Australia. Can the Americans win two games in group play for the first time since the original World Cup nearly a century ago? We'll find out Friday. Westwood One Sports.
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10: Eating a healthy diet is not only good for you physically, it can also keep your brain sharp as you age. According to a new study out of China, people who most closely followed the MIND diet slowed aging in key structures inside their brains by more than 2 years. The MIND diet is a combination of the Mediterranean diet, which we talk a lot about, and the DASH diet, which stands for Dietary Approaches to Stop Hypertension. All three of these diets are similar, but the MIND diet puts more of an emphasis on berries, beans, leafy green vegetables, fish, poultry, whole grains, olive oil, and nuts. You're not going to eat foods with a lot of saturated fat. We're talking cheese, butter, red meat, or anything fried. You really don't have to eat like this 100% of the time.

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6: 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Okay. Tennessee comes in at 7.5. The schedule for the Volunteers, if you wanted to run down through it this season, we know what the quarterback situation is going to look like. Offensive line should be solid. Running back should be good. Talented wide receiver. Defense is going to be restructured. You get Furman, Georgia Tech on the road, Kennesaw State, Texas, Auburn, at Arkansas, Alabama, at South Carolina, week off, Kentucky at home, at A&M, LSU, at Vandy. Some winnable games in there. If we go first, Greg, to the games that we feel like Tennessee should get right out of the gate, Furman, Kennesaw State, Arkansas, even if we gave them Kentucky right now, would get you to 4. If we wanted to give them Vandy, that would get you to 5. So you would still need 3 more of Georgia Tech, Texas, Auburn, Alabama, South Carolina, A&M, LSU. Can the Vols do it?
7: How do you feel about the Georgia Tech game? I like them in that game. I think it's a must win, obviously. So I like them there.
6: I'm not just giving it to them, though.
7: Not yet.
6: I don't put that in the category of Kennesaw State and Furman. No. Uh-uh. Not week two on the road with a new defense and a new quarterback in that scheme. I can't just give you that game right now. No.
7: Fair enough. What about Auburn at home?
6: I would give that a slight advantage to the Vols right now.
7: Okay.

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1: He's right up there with the Arch Mannings of the world, the Trinidad Chamas of the world, you know, whoever you want to throw your, you know, Lenore Sellers. I mean, there's honestly, that's such an unbelievable class of returning quarterbacks who will be draft eligible. You know, I think I would put him up there with any of the best, honestly. I think the way Arch finished the season was fantastic, building that momentum.
2: Brady Quinn, talking a guy who I decided to be provocative. Chuck Oliver, flamethrower. A couple of months ago, I said, you know what, CJ Carr, because of evaluations I'm reading from other folks who are supposed to know, plus what I've seen on my own, even at the beginning of last season. Well, they lost both those games. Yeah, they did. But even what I saw at the beginning, that was his first year as a starter. I think he may be the best quarterback in America. And there's plenty of great ones in the SEC, potentially. Health and whatever else. CJ Carr, after those two losses. Well, yeah, after the two losses, how was it? I'm going to even go further down the... You want to know one of the most impressive things you're going to find about CJ Carr? Go further down the season. The last 5 weeks of the season, the last five games they played, including the bowl, they didn't play a bowl. Remember? They lost the coin flip conversation, drama, whatever it was, with the playoff committee. Sorry, you're not in the playoffs. Well, we're not going to a bowl either. So the last five games are the last five games of the regular season. It was BC, Navy, a ranked Pitt team. Bad Syracuse, horrible Stanford. I understand what that was. He averaged 14 yards of completion. That's not a real thing, people. Quarterbacks don't average 14 yards of completion. So aggressive and downfield and peel the top off and all these great phrases we use that never apply to Notre Dame, it seemed. I think they're going to apply to Notre Dame. And with what, I don't know, evolving. It had to be an evolving opinion about Marcus Freeman. It had to, because we didn't have any opinion about him as a head coach. So our evolving opinion about Marcus Freeman is dude's got like a 750 winning percentage. And that's with the ACC Friends with Benefits schedule. They play the Service Academy or Zzz. Had been playing USC. And postseason. So played for the title 2 years ago. So, like, there's no dodging good opponents. And if you have the best quarterback in America, you can win a national championship. As an independent, as the last team out there, I think, was it at UConn as well? Somebody else is an independent. Hey, who's the independent in addition to Notre Dame?
3: UConn.
2: Yes, so there's two independents left. One of them may win a national championship this year. What's going on, Heath?
3: Well, since the over-under numbers came up, this is from the MGM casinos out in Vegas that put them out. I'm sure they'll be similar at other places as they get released, but yesterday it happened to be their numbers that got the attention.

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1: It's all true. Everything the man said. We talk college football. We do it year-round. Y'all know Cam Franklin. You're supposed to. Big edge guy for Ole Miss, getting after quarterbacks last year. He had a nice little blow-up season. Really did. Turned into a playmaker. And if you look at his numbers, and numbers don't always tell the story, but I'm just going to give you a baseline here. 69 tackles, 5 sacks, 9 tackles for loss. Well, Will Echols had an almost identical season. He had 68 tackles. He had 5 sacks. He had more tackles for loss. So they were equal? No. Will Echols is a tackle. Tackles don't do stuff like that. They don't really live. What do? They funnel things to the linebacker. Will Echols is the kid that, if you're watching the Georgia playoff game, he's the kid that decided to cave in the middle of the Georgia offensive line. So as much as I want to talk about Trinidad Chambliss, I promise you we're going to get to defense because they got fire breathers. And I didn't mention Suntarian Perkins. So Pete Golden's going to have a lot of toys to play with. Let's welcome on right now from Ole Miss Spirits on 3. It's Ben Garrett. Ben, welcome back. How's your Wednesday?
2: It's going well, my friend. How are you?
1: Doing okay. I'm a big fan of Trinidad Chambliss. I got rewarded last year. That's a fun kid to watch. There has been some discussion the last week that the Protect College Sports Act, it could be the last chance to impact Trinidad Chambliss being able to play this season. Is that just people outside of the situation getting a little worried? Is there any concern about that in Oxford?
2: Not at all. The full expectation is that he's going to play. There's not even a concern about it. I mean, he's been operating that way. I mean, they've been operating that way since the offseason started. And once they got the ruling from the Mississippi Supreme Court, there's really nothing actionable for the NCAA can do. They continue to pursue any and all outlets to potentially go the other way, but really that's all been exhausted for the most part. And even if anything comes down, it's not going to affect Trinidad, because again, this is a player that has, like everyone, even in the law that they're trying to pass, with Ted Cruz and them in Congress, like he would satisfy those rules. Like if they passed that today, he's just trying to play his fifth year college football. This is not a guy, this is not a 30-year-old trying to play his eighth year, seventh year, sixth year. They're talking about 5 years to play 5, and Trinidad's trying to play 5 to play 5, and he's gotten that ruling, and there's no concern about whether he's going to be the quarterback. You know, he's there. He's, out in L.A. He's been out in L.A., or at least he was last month, training with Kiwan and Deuce Alexander and all those other ones. There's no concern whatsoever on Ole Miss's part. Trinidad Chambliss is going to be the quarterback next year.
1: Sounds like a complete answer to me, folks. We are continuing to talk a little Ole Miss here with a guy who knows, Ben Garrett. Get him at on 3. All right, well, let's talk Kiwan Lacy and the rest of the offense. And before you talk about him or anything else, talk up front. That's going to determine, because I know Trinidad's talented. I know Kiwan Lacy's talented. Tell me what the front five is going to look like and whoever replaces Daquan.
2: Yeah, really the main concern for the team across the board. I mean, I think their number one primary concern is who their offensive tackles are going to be. They lose Diego Pounds and Jaden Williams, and Trinidad covered up for a lot, with his ability to scramble and to maneuver in the pocket and create. But those guys are really, really good. And while they like what they have, and Terrez Davis and Carius Kern and Enoch Wangoy and Tommy Kinsler, three of which are transfers that they added in the offseason, they didn't see enough in the spring. And then, of course, Carius got in trouble legally. Now all that stuff has been dropped, and he's part of the team and all this kind of – but it just hadn't been a start. I mean, that was a good start for him at Ole Miss. It was a continuation was that arrest after Meet the Rebels in Arkansas, home state of Arkansas. That was a continuation of just what's not been a good start for him at Ole Miss. So you're going to need to see plenty more from him. He was one of their highest – earning offensive players in the portal. Speaking of Kerryce Kern, and they got a lot of expectations for him. So he has to get his head on straight. He has to, as Davis, who was with them last year, transfer from Maryland. You know, he was injured most of last year. Otherwise, he'd have factored in more. They like what they've seen from him, but that area specifically, there's some concern about depth. The interior of the offensive line is back. I mean, Bryson Sanders had you know, cleanup surgery after the season was over. But Patrick Kudus was the whole trophy winner last year. Delano Townsend, they re-upped him to their starting left guard through the portal. I mean, they really like their starting place, but those tackles, they need to see more of them between now and kickoff against Louisville because certainly it hadn't been the start that they wanted. And again, they've seen some positive things, specifically from Tommy Kinsler, Terez Davis. Enoch Wangle, he surprised him a little bit. He's just crazy raw. You know, he comes over from Florida, and you know, he's still pretty new to football, so there's not a ton of expectations on him, but he did some pretty good things. But Kerryce Kern, for me, he's number one on the list of guys that, you know, it's time to, you know, to put up or shut up, you know, because it's just not been a good start for him. So I think that's the main concern is those offensive tackles, because everywhere else, and I think Pete Golding's absolutely right on this, is the most depth Ole Miss has had, certainly since Pete's been here, which is going on 4 years, but could be, you know, for the first, you know, for six of the last 6 years, even going back to Lane's early years at Ole Miss. So it's a good roster, but those offensive tackles got to get settled.
1: Luke Haas, he's the guy that I've heard, other than the injuries, only positive things, except for the injuries. Is 2026 an opportunity for him, you think?
2: Oh, it has to be. I mean, you're hitting on the issue. I mean, his greatest ability needs to be his availability, because he's been struggling with that, man, for going on 2 years now. Last year, missed most of the year because he had surgery in July. I mean, he just durability and staying on the field has been his biggest issue. When he's on the field, he produces. I mean, he was probably their top offensive addition through the portal last year, and there was excitement about what he could be. Now, Daquan Wright went on to have an all-league caliber year, and he's going to be tough to replace because of how good he was. But when Luke's right, man, like they signed him to be a difference maker, a seam breaker there, a tight end, a capable inline blocker. The thing is, can you stay on the field? And that's why they really attacked that position harder in the portal than maybe some would have expected with Luke coming back, because you just can't count on that, unfortunately. And so, but he's been, you know, the spring was good for him. He's looking healthy and all those kind of things, but they're going to have to wait and see it to believe it, right? Because last year, if anyone would have said, well, you're only going to get one touchdown and a handful of receptions out of Luke Haas, arguably your number one offensive addition in the portal, all of us would have said, well, something's gone terribly, terribly wrong. So this is the year for Luke, but they really do like what they have behind him. I think Michael Smith coming over from South Carolina got a lot of projectable tools. He doesn't have much as far as production on his career resume, and he was banged up in the spring. But they like what he could be, you know, in terms of the same kind of mold as Daquan Wright and Kenny Yeboah. I'm not saying he's going to end up being that guy. It's just that's the kind of profile, if he ever gets to that point of being a productive player, that's what he kind of looks like. You know, Brady Priest-Corn's little brother, Hayden Priest-Corn, man, they like him a lot. He came over from Michigan, and Hayden Bradley's the one that, you know, Caden Priest-Corn, I messed up the name. Brady Priest-Corn is Caden's younger brother, and Brady came over from Michigan, and Hayden Bradley's a holdover from last year that they like a lot, too. So there's depth of that room, but it starts with Luke, and he has to stay on the field.
1: All right, flip it around, and a kid that I'm just a huge fan of, because as the season went on and the games got more important, including the Tulane game, I mean, it was a playoff game still, Will Eccles decided, this is my moment. Even against Miami, maybe the best offensive line in America, and I know Mark Fletcher got his, so did Will Eccles. I think that guy, he may be the best tackle in the conference this coming year, just an absolute monster. He makes plays behind the line of scrimmage.
2: Yeah, he's a difference maker. I mean, I wrote about this yesterday on the Ole Miss Spirit, OleMissSpirit.com. Fit of on three, sign up today for half off an annual sub. I wrote about boom. This. I think you might. Yeah, boom. See, you know how us pros do it. Yeah, you got to get it in there. I honestly think, and I'm not just saying this, you know, to kind of back up your point here, but like Trinidad and Kiwan, Kiwan's getting first round draft projections for next year already, and arguably some of the best players at their position nationally. But the best player on this roster, for my money, is Will Eccles. I mean, he's already getting early first round projections as well. He's Walter Nolan all over again. Thing about Walter is like he really blew up his junior year at Ole Miss, became the number 17 overall player selected in the NFL draft. William Eccles is there. He's at that place. And now it's just about refinement and being that dominant force every single down, game in and game out. But, like, consistently, you'd be hard-pressed if you're watching film to find a player that was more consistently dominant than William Eccles. So I'm glad you brought him up, man, because he's a quiet kid, Mississippi kid, loves it here. You know, he's done it the right way and all those kind of things. But he's not like a self-promoter. He's not somebody that's going to talk up himself and send out a bunch of edits on Instagram or whatever the case may be. William Eccles is all about ball, and he's now gotten to a place as a junior where he's made it undeniable. This is one of the very best defensive linemen, very best defensive players in the SEC, and it's good to hear others talking about him in that way, because this is a team that is more than Trinidad and Kewon Lacy. It is. Yeah, they lost a pretty good bit, but, man, look at what they brought back and what they added on defense. I think they improved at all three levels on the defensive side. Unfortunate for Ole Miss last year, and I'm not knocking it, but after they disappointed with the best defensive roster they've ever had in 2024, going 9-3 and missing the playoffs, Lane doubled down on offensive players to the detriment of defensive personnel. So you had guys that, you know, for a team that made it as far as Ole Miss did, shouldn't have been starting. Now, I'm not going to name any kind of names like that, but, like, they really tried to course correct in the portal this year, make it more of an even distribution of allocation of resources. And defensively, Luke Farrelly, Keaton Thomas, who's an all-league caliber player and was a fourth-team All-American preseason prediction already from Phil Steele, on top of adding guys with William Eccles and Cam Franklin at defensive line. Like, yeah, you lose Prince William on Yellen, which is an absolute loss. Make no mistake about it. He let him in sacks. But Blake Purchase, Jonathan Maldonado, Michael Borio from Florida, who's going to start for Florida this year at that three tech. Can you imagine him at his best? Now, he was a little underwhelming in the spring because he needs to lose some weight. But if you put him by William Eccles operating his full capacity, man, this is a defense that has the makings of not necessarily replicating 2024, which is a story, but certainly getting closer than 2025 ever came close to getting to. You know what I mean? I mean, this is just a different kind of group, and that's where my confidence mostly stems from, is how good those second-year defensive players were and how they broke out, like Cam Franklin and William Eccles last year, and the supplementary talent added around them, specifically at linebacker and in the secondary, where they've got guys like Jonelle Aguero, who started at Georgia. He's starting free safety. Edwin Joseph didn't practice in the spring, but he's a starter from Florida State. Jay Crawford's a starting cornerback from Auburn. Plus, they return their starting cornerbacks in Jalen Braxton, formerly of Arkansas, and Antonio Kite, formerly of Auburn. I really like what they've put together, and that's why when we speak of the depth that Pete Golden keeps hammering on, if anybody points to depth as a potential issue for Ole Miss, that's where I will vehemently push back, especially on defense. But I do understand those that might have to say, well, I want to see it. We all do, but you can't deny that the talent, what they did in the portal, strengthening that defense around William Eccles and company, you know, it really strengthened their position as far as being another title contender in 2026.
1: If you want to know about Ole Miss, I would recommend Ben Garrett on three. I would. Ben, thank you for making time today.
2: Anytime, brother. Anytime.
1: Yes, sir. Again, Ole Miss spirit on three. All right, short break. Me and Heath are going to wrap this show up next.
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0: the yard back as opposed to just the crabgrass. But maybe not so quick, because Sorsby's agent's a guy named Ron Slavin. And he apparently went on the radio in Dallas a little bit ago and said that, hey, Cincinnati's the one who should be getting grief here. Quote, if anybody should be questioned or catching heat, it should be Cincinnati, because they knew for 2 years and never said anything or didn't do anything about it. That's the part of the story that gets lost. We do know that there is still that $1 million that Cincinnati's saying, hey, Brendan, going to need that $1 million. You know, that was the contract. Going to need that $1 million, man. And so now, if you're him, I think it's pretty safe to say he's probably not planning on coming back for a whole bunch of Bearcat alumni reunions anyway. So if you're him and you're on the way to your pro job and you're kind of giving them the, yeah, okay, catch me later on that million anyway, does he or do his people decide to push this to somebody in the national media to say, hey, why don't you go ahead and turn up the heat on Cincinnati a little bit? Or maybe say to Cincinnati, you know, now that he's outside the NCAA grounds and he's already sort of the pariah anyway, he could share a whole lot more about who knew what and when, or you guys could get over this $1 million. I think this is kind of a warning shot, and now we'll see if there's more to come from Camp Sorsby on this or not. But if I'm Scott Satterfield in Cincinnati, I'm wondering how much I want that $1 million, because if you know what you knew, maybe you genuinely are babes in the woods and knew nothing. Part of it that's not NCAA regulations and so forth, you got to be real.
1: You almost
0: that his whole salary for this should well be about the money, and he thought maybe two, but he's not getting that door draft pick, and how that balances in your bank book looks a whole. I want to touch on quickly, Chuck. Look, the Chris Lowe on yesterday, in fact, talked. Dabo was rated number 3 in the pile. That, you know, well, Dabo's got 2 national titles. You got to put my friend Andy Staples did the ACC rankings for the folks at On3. Had him at number 3 in the ACC. Got 2 rings, and you're one of only 2 people in CFB that's got 2 rings, and only 4 people have rings, period.
1: Brahm and who?
0: It's Mario, and I don't know who the other one. The idea that you're looking up at 2 guys in your conference, and yet based on performance, because again, there was a point with Jimbo where out now, Mac, okay, that ring in Texas a long time ago now, that the ring didn't buy you entrance into the top 5 anymore. But it still feels like, boy, it doesn't even buy you entrance into the top 2 in the ACC. That's how much damage he's done to this rep with how he's handled the last few years. It's kind of wild.
1: It's only a short resume with so many other guys, but Lashley, Brent Key, there's a lot of guys in that conference I look at and go, right now, they appear to be doing a much better job, no doubt. Heath, wonderful job. David on the ones and twos. All of y'all, me, let's take 22 hours. Recharge those batteries. I'll come back tomorrow. Talk more college football. Chuck Oliver Show.
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11: 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Earlier in the day, France's Kylian Mbappe scored two goals as France beat Senegal 3-1 in Group I. The U.S. men's national team's next game is Friday against Australia. I'm Adam Abdallah.
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0: From the first pitch to the final out, this is Montgomery Biscuits Baseball on Jocks 740. 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
1: Hey, bada bada bada bada bada swing bada.
0: It's time to play ball.
1: 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Kennedy swing bada.
0: From the first pitch to the final out, this is Montgomery Biscuits Baseball on Jock 740. Here with the call, it's Luke Maley.
2: Hey, we're back for real this time. A little bit of a delay due to weather. We didn't get any of that weather. It did look a little bit ominous overhead, but the dark clouds have cleared. There are only a few white clouds scattered throughout. They are very small clouds, and we should be smooth sailing weather-wise the rest of the way, at least tonight. Can't say the same for the entire week. We've got some weather on deck, but we'll deal with it as it comes. Going to start in a bit of a delay. 7:05 now the first pitch, which is now 9 minutes away. I hope you'll stick with us for first pitch before game two of this six-game series. The Biscuits have lost seven in a row, and it has really damaged their playoff chances in the first half. They were in control of their own destiny. They no longer are. They're watching scores across the league because today they enter at the third place spot behind both the top of the division and the Biloxi Shuckers and the second place Pensacola Blue Wahoos. The Biscuits are an even 32-32. Rocket City a little bit further back in their division, also in third place, but eyeing the top spot. There's still a chance, but they, like the Biscuits, do not control their own destiny. So the Rocket City Trash Pandas come in 33-30, and they're going to send Joel Hurtado to the mound, making his 13th start. He's 4-2 with a 2.87 across his first 12. On the other side, Gary Gilhill makes start number 8 at the AA level. He's 2-1 with a 3.72. So two strike throwers, two really good ERAs on both sides. We'll talk more about those guys and meet the lineups for each team. But first, let's hear part one of our two-part interview. We caught up with Will Simpson, the Biscuits' right fielder, yet again tonight. And we start things off talking a little bit about that right field. Let's dive into that interview right now with Will.
3: Back at Toyota Field, and we're continuing the pregame show. We've got Will Simpson, the first baseman, and right now, right fielder. Will, you're going to play right field again tonight. So let's actually start with that. That's semi-new thing. We've seen you a couple of times in this series in right field. We've seen you once or twice earlier in the year. Where has that come to be? When was the first time you played a little bit of outfield?
4: You know, it all goes back to high school. I was mainly an outfielder playing high school summer ball. And kind of took a break from it until my senior year of college. That's where I probably played the last half to a third of the year in right field. So it's always been something in my back pocket, and it's good to come out in pro ball and show it off a little bit.
3: Was that something that you had imagined you were going to do at least a little bit of at the professional rank? When was the point where you're like, okay, we got to keep that muscle to be able to be flexed?
4: Yeah, you know, it's when the A's drafted me, they originally drafted me as an outfielder, actually. So kind of went into that as thinking I'd play a little bit out there, but didn't really. But when I got traded to the Rays, they mentioned it as a thing they want to continue to develop and add it to the toolbox a little bit.
3: And did you play at all in Bowling Green at any point in time?
4: No outfield in high.
3: Yeah,
4: no outfield,
3: there you go. Yeah. All right. Well, yeah. There you go. I want to dive into kind of the current state of the program. We've dropped seven in a row, uh-huh. Six when you're looking online, but it's seven consecutively in postseason race. What is the vibe in the clubhouse right now? How do you right the ship?
4: Yeah, we're trying to, you know, stay positive in there. We know it's coming down to the first half wire a little bit, but we don't want to take that into account. We just want to come out here and play as it's just any other game, not put any extra pressure to it. But yeah, just trying to stay as positive as possible. Each day is a new opportunity to go out and get a dub.
3: Chatting with Will Simpson here on the pregame show. And Will, June's been a positive month for you, over 300 in the month. Had a span there, three homers in consecutive games. We've done some trivia with you. Do you remember the last time you did that?
4: Oh, gosh. I don't think I did it in pro ball. I don't know if I ever have, honestly. Have I?
3: pro ball, no. Okay, I have not gone through the college ranks. Yeah, I don't know if you did it at Washington or not.
4: I don't think I've ever done it, honestly. I think that's the first time. I was actually talking to my dad the night of the third time I hit in a row. And I was like, can you remember if I've ever done it? He's like, no, I don't think so. I think that was the first time.
3: Well, and the third one was a big one, too. You were coming around second base, pumping your fist, fired up.
4: Oh, yeah.
3: Situationally, it feels good, a homer in three consecutive games regardless. Why not? You're in a hot stretch. But if it's a homer that makes it a 10-2 ball game, either way, winning or losing, it's not as exciting.
4: No, always just trying to rile with the boys a little bit, bring the juice, come around the bases, give the love to the bullpen every time. Just trying to keep the energy up for the guys.
3: That's part one of our two-part interview with Will Simpson, who is out in right field tonight for the Montgomery Biscuits. He's generally at first base or as the designated hitter. Simpson returns to the pregame show tomorrow before that 6:35 first pitch, so make sure to come back here on Jock 740 10 minutes prior to that 6:35 first pitch for pregame coverage featuring part two of that interview. We'll step aside right now. When we come back, we'll go ahead and get you those starting lineups before game two of this six-game set at Rocket City. Thank you.
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2: We're back at Toyota Field in Madison, Alabama, home of the Rocket City Trash Pandas. Game two of this six-game series on deck. I'm Luke Maley. Happy to have you along here on the radio side. Jocks 740. And let's get you set for first pitch. Joel Hurtado is going to toe the rubber to start this game for Rocket City, who boasts a 33-30 record. And the Biscuits that will oppose the right-hander, who's making his 13th start and has a sub-3 ERA on the year. 25-year-old will oppose these Biscuits under manager Kevin Bowles. It's the second baseman, Emilian Petrie, to start things off. Braden Taylor, another lefty, follows in suit as the third baseman. Yadier Arenado is the DH. He bats third, and the cleanup spot is another lefty. It's the first baseman, Xavier Isaac. Will Simpson in right field bats fifth. Matt Corbett, the center fielder.